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1: A man went to visit a dentist for a tooth infection. The dentist gave him a prescription for penicillin to knock the bacteria out and a prescription for Vicodin to kill the pain. He sped over to the drugstore, picked up the prescriptions, and couldn't wait to get home to take the pills since his head was throbbing as it was going to explode. On his way home, he called a friend from his car and was explaining to him what a world of hurt he was in. The friend told him to swing by his place and he'd get rid of the pain in exactly 2 minutes. He was told that not even the Vicodin would kick in that fast and that he really wanted to get home to get rid of the pain as soon as possible and take the Vicodin and the penicillin. Well, the friend said, "You've already picked up the pills from the pharmacy, so you've got them with you. If the Tahibo tea I'm going to give you doesn't work, then start popping the pills." He went over to his friend's house. His friends had him take a drink of the tea and told him to hold his mouth over the tooth that was infected for a couple of minutes before swallowing. The pain went away. He explained to his friend, though, that until enough bacteria was knocked out, which required drinking 5 or 6 glasses of tea in the span of 3 or 4 hours, that the pain would come back in about 30 minutes. But since he's drinking a tea during this time anyway, to simply take a drink of the tea and hold it in his mouth again for 2 minutes before swallowing, and the pain will go away. Unbelievably, this is exactly what happened.
2: I'd like to talk a little bit about my least favorite cases that I hear about, and also my favorite cases. My least favorite cases are people that previously had cancer of some type, 3, 4, 5 years ago, and they're told that they're all clear. Then 4 or 5 years later, the cancer has returned. And I'm thinking, oh my God, if they just knew about the tea and had drank the tea, the cancer might not have come back. When a person has gone through all the treatments, they're all really harsh. Surgery's not easy, radiation's not easy, chemotherapy's not easy. And when they've exhausted all those treatments and gotten a clean bill of health, what it really means is that the doctors just can't find any cancer cells. All of us have cancer cells in us, but our bodies and immune system keep the cells in check. So obviously someone that's had cancer before has much more likelihood that this cancer will come back than somebody who's never had cancer before. I emphasize to everyone that drinks our tea that once you do get a clean bill of health, whether with our tea or without, please drink our tea after that because you don't want to have to go through radiation, chemotherapy, or surgery again. My favorite cases, on the other hand, are cases where I get calls from customers who've been diagnosed with cancer and they start drinking the tea right away as soon as they're diagnosed. Oftentimes, it takes conventional medicine 2 to 3 months to get around to starting treatment, either because they need to get insurance approval, because everything they're going to do is expensive, or they need to decide which form of treatment they're going to take. In the meantime, the customer has ordered the tea, has started drinking it, and 2.5 months later, when they get around to doing something, there's no cancer anymore. I just got a phone call the other day from a lady in North Carolina, and she says, "My husband got diagnosed with lung cancer 2.5 months ago. We heard about your tea and ordered it right away, and he started drinking it immediately. And 2 days ago, he was scheduled for a biopsy. So I asked my sister to go with me to the hospital because the biopsy is a day procedure, and that way she could keep me company while I was waiting there at the hospital. So we checked my husband in and, found our way to the cafeteria and, got back to the waiting room and got comfortable. And no sooner had we got comfortable, the nurse comes and runs out and says, "There's nothing to biopsy." So those are my favorite cases, and we get a lot of cases like that as well. So it doesn't matter whether you drink the tea before you start therapy, or during therapy, or after therapy, or the reason we have a lot of miraculous cases is that people actually go through all the therapies, and at some point the doctors will say that they've tried their best, but unfortunately, if they give them any more chemo, they're going to hasten their demise rather than help them, and they have 6 weeks to live. At that point, if a person starts drinking the tea, and they're not doing anything different, and they completely recover, obviously the team might be helping them, and we're truly gratified when that happens. Another great case from a customer who's been a customer for 5 years calls us to reorder, and she says that she's been a customer for 5 years. And I asked if she could tell me the primary reason that she was drinking the tea. She says, "Yes. In the informational booklets that you always include, right in the middle, when you open it up, you have about 30 things listed that the tea is good against. I don't want to get any of those. I'm 79 years old. I don't take any pills, and all I do is drink the tea, and I look like I'm 60. That's the way I want to keep it." I said, "That's fantastic. A lot of people need to know that as well. It's great for health maintenance." She

0: Of course, it's too late to plant the garden once you're hungry. So with that being said, please go ahead and enjoy the tea. It tastes great, and God willing, our tea will have the same benefits for you that it's had for my family and so many others. The Tejibo Tea Club is a labor of love, life, and health. We only sell pure Paudarco Tejibo bark to make Tejibo tea. After my father's miraculous recovery from colon pancreatic cancer, I was buying the tea where I could find it and when I could find it. And the problem was that even here in the United States, the tea wasn't easy to find. And when I did find it, oftentimes the quality was poor. And invariably, the directions to prepare are wrong. They tell you to steep it like you would a bag of Lipton tea. Well, you're not going to get very much out of it if you soak it, because it's, whether you start out with good quality or bad quality, it's made from wood. 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We have no application, no membership dues, and no meetings, and you only receive a news mail or a letter from us when we have something to report. So the complete website is TejiboTeaClub.com, and the only tricky thing is spelling Tejibo, T-A-H-E-E-B-O. And of course, you can call the Los Angeles office at 818-610-8088.
1: I had a wart on my hand, you know, that was there for, you know, a couple years or something like that. And I rubbed the tea on that for a couple days, and it just disappeared. And then another thing is athlete's foot, man. I you know, I freaking, my toes were itching and everything else. And I was like, oh, my God. You know, it's like, because I wear work boots, you know, for like 14 hours a day. So I was like, I'll put some Tejibo tea on it, you know, and freaking, and 2 days later it was gone, you know. It's like, we don't need no tough acting to Tenactin or nothing like that, man. We just need some Tejibo tea.
0: No, you're absolutely right. It's absolutely phenomenal because, you know, it comes from the only tree in the world fungus doesn't grow on. So it naturally gets rid of infections. It gets rid of, you know, things like athlete's foot or jock itch or something like that. And
1: Yeah.
0: No, I mean, serious. And the thing is, as you know, tea doesn't have any smell to it. It's not oily. So, you know, you can just, dip your foot in some tea or put some tea on there, however you want. And in a minute,
1: put a little tea on there, and the athlete's foot was gone. Within I put like, you know, put it on, just, you know, rub some on there for like a couple of days, and it was gone. But I couldn't believe it got rid of that wart on my hand, you know.
0: Well, we've had some very great cases with getting rid of warts. This one was from a doctor in Idaho, and her little girl that was like 8 or 9 years old had a wart on one of her hands, and they weren't able to get rid of it. And this woman's a doctor, right? And so what she did was, she put some Tejibo tea on the wart and then put a bandage over top of the wart. And she says within a week it was gone.
2: 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The Tejibo tree is an amazing tree. It never gets sick, never gets infected, and never gets infested. It's the only tree in the world that fungus does not grow on. As a result, it naturally has antifungal, anti-infection, antiviral, antibacterial, and anti-parasite properties. These benefits go a long way in helping our immune system contend with a lot of things it has to fight on a daily basis. Parasites would be something like stomach problems or Lyme's disease. Inflammation would be something like rheumatoid arthritis or lupus. Infection would be any infection from a tooth infection to a bladder infection. Bacteria would be something like gum disease or stomach issues. Viral would be something like herpes, HIV, or the coronavirus. And fungus would be something like toenail fungus, yeast, or candida. But maybe more importantly, the tea builds red corpuscles in the blood, which carry oxygen to our organs and cells. And our organs and cells need oxygen to regenerate themselves. The immune system needs oxygen to develop, and cancer happens to die in oxygen. So the tea is great for healthy people because it helps regenerate new cells. Everything from the cells in our skin so we can look better to the cells in our organs so they function properly. And it can truly be miraculous for someone fighting a potentially life-threatening disease due to an infection, diabetes, or cancer. A one-pound package of tea is $59.95. 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
5: 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And that makes sense. But frequently, our dreams show how our flaws are our secret spiritual power. 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
6: Hello. Welcome, everybody. We are so glad you are here. And we're excited because today is May 4th. So may the 4th be with you. Got to get that Star Wars in there, Michael.
5: Your dreams show you how to turn what you consider to be a flaw into a strength, into a spiritual gift. Impossible, you say. Sandy, show them the dream.
6: Alrighty, I love this first dream. It is so exciting because it's got an interesting interpretation. And the way the dream sounds, it sounds really good. So I'm going to start out with the title, The Dorm with Friendly Women and a Conversation with Dad. Ooh, and this is from Claire. I was staying in a building that felt like a woman's dormitory where all the doors to the different rooms were open along the hallway. And there was this flow of conversation going on. I felt really happy. The young women were all really nice. There were two of them that I had become friends with. I think we were roommates. We looked at each other and are in astonishment that it's only been 2 days since I have been staying there. And it feels like so much life has been packed into these 2 days. And it feels like we've known each other longer than that. It feels very pro-women, women supporting women. All righty, Michael, I'm going to stop there and let you have some fun.
5: All right. This is a long dream, and we're not doing the whole dream on the show, but I like these dreams. I like it when I'm working with somebody and you have a dream where you can really sink your teeth into it because you can get so much out of it. Anyway, straight off, the dream is very healing for finding your supportive tribe, because that's what she's got here. All the doors to the bedrooms are open along the hall. Like, that wouldn't be the case. And we see the number two coming up, two women, 2 days, and she can't believe that she's only been there for that long. So we know it's a time. So it's healing for the age too. And then the other sad part we can say, because she says it, it feels very pro-women, women supporting women. She is not used to that. She's not used to being supported, but she's also not used to being supported by other women. So Sandy, questions?
6: Wow, that's very interesting how you got that. So we've got young women that are nice. What's going on?
5: Well, it's all the supportiveness and the openness, and there's no boundaries. Like, all the doors to the bedrooms are open. Like, she specifically says bedrooms. It's not just the doors to apartments. So it's like a feeling that she wouldn't be used to. In fact, I would say it's the complete opposite of what she thinks is possible.
6: Wow, that's amazing. So we also have a woman's dormitory. So what's up with a dormitory? Because that's usually in relationship to college.
5: Yeah, we've seen it a few times on the show, and it always symbolizes tribe when it's done this way, like you're in this room over here and people are in other rooms and so on. Oftentimes it'll be a dormitory where a lot of women sleep, and it's always women in the dreams we get. And it's about finding your tribe. Like, where do I belong? Here there's a mix of safety and belonging, but belonging is a very feminine trait. Like, have I arrived in a loving planet? So we see kind of a mix throughout this dream of a masculine issue of not feeling supported and a feminine issue of not feeling like you belong. And they're both being addressed. And the big issue for this dreamer, I can give away, is not feeling supported. And so that's the stronger one that we're going to see throughout the dream.
6: Very good. Okay. And we already talked about the two, so I will move on. I hear my sister talking on the phone to one of them. Why is my sister talking to you? And how do you know her? I've been trying to reach her.
5: Well, when I channeled on this part, they said that she changes to accommodate her sister. And she does that with her dad too. How does this happen? She's very tuned into boundaries. She feels that other people don't respect boundaries at all. If to her, it feels like a weakness that I'm very aware of boundaries. I'm very aware of the fact that people don't support each other. And I think everybody should, you know, everybody should respect the boundaries and they should all support each other. But that kind of gives away what our trauma is. When we think the whole world should act the way you want them to act, it's a bit of a clue. even if what you're saying is something that most people would agree with, you know. But so anyway, when it comes to the fact that she's able to tell where the boundaries are and when somebody's encroaching on her space, she can also tell that other people can't tell. And so when it comes to her sister, she has to modify her behavior so that her sister feels comfortable. And same with dad. She's the one that has to give. These other people don't give. And that's part of what the dream is trying to bring up on purpose. And we'll talk about it in a bit.
6: Excellent. Okay, I'm going to continue on. Then I'm calling a restaurant to make dinner reservations, and it was going to be for 9 o'clock. And I thought, that's really late. I was going to meet my lifelong friend, Tiffany. We danced ballet together, and I asked the woman on the phone if there was any chance she had an earlier reservation. She said, yes, I do. Oh, okay. Because the brochure they gave me at this place I'm staying said that the dinner was at 9 o'clock, but that's really late for me. I laughed and said, I usually eat at 5 o'clock, but it doesn't have to be that early. How about 7:30 or 8 p.m.? I said, I have to double check with my friend and I'll get back to you. I wait for the women's response to see that, but there was just silence. Hello? She makes some sort of noise and I realize she's still on the line. I said, I just wanted to confirm that yes, that the table was available for that time. She said, yes, I was waiting for the system to do something. Okay, Michael, moving on to you.
5: All right. So when it comes to her friend Tiffany, she makes accommodations without consulting. So she says, I like to eat at 5. And because she's dealing with her friend Tiffany, and this is a lifelong friend, so this is somebody she's known from such a young age, and even without consulting her, she's saying, okay, I'll eat at 7:30 or 8, rather than at the 5. So she doesn't say, hey, I like to eat at 5. Is that okay with you, Tiffany? She just goes, no, I'll make accommodations and I will put off when I'm going to eat to accommodate her. But Tiffany hasn't asked for it. But this backs up the point that they were making earlier about she changes her behavior to accommodate other people. And so the other thing then, channeling on it, they said, even with Tiffany, who's a lifelong friend, you are comfortable relaxing with her, but you're not joyful. And it's kind of interesting for them to say that. So she had to think about it and go, oh, wait, yeah, that's, I hadn't thought about it. But this is the point they want to make, that we often have a low bar that we set and we say, this is a good time. And it's not a good time. It could be better. And we don't do what we need to do to make it better. So the bar that she has for this is a good place is a high bar that can't be achieved. And so she puts up with a lot less. And they said to her, like, you don't even relax in situations. So when you're with your friend Tiffany, you're constantly testing the bar. So all the way through life, she's testing the bar. Where's the boundary? Where's the boundary? Where's the boundary? And that's no fun. She doesn't find happiness easily. There's another thing they said. She said hugs bring it to her, but you can't stay in a hug. But imagine if you could do something in your life to where you get that feeling all the time. And we can.
6: That's wonderful. It's sad that she only gets it through hugs, but at least she gets it. So we have a phone again. And then she's having some problems hearing. And then she realizes the lady is still on the phone. So what's going on with the phone?
5: It's the awkwardness that really comes to the fore. Like, I'm talking to somebody who's meant to be professional, et cetera, et cetera. And I have to say, hello, like, are you still there? I know she's on the phone. Like, that shouldn't be the case. And the woman even comes back and says, oh yeah, I was waiting for the system to do something. Well, yeah, well then tell me you're waiting for the system. So she has a dream where she has these issues show up in the dream. And it's all kind of like boundary, courtesy, you should explain it to me, all that kind of stuff is just going to be repeated over and over. But ultimately, it's boundary stuff.
6: Interesting. Okay. Then I try calling my sister with a phone, but I can't see the screen and the numbers very clearly. They're blurry. So I pick up another phone on which I just press speed dial for her number. My dad answers the phone. By the way, he's deceased. Oh, why do you have Jessica's phone? He said, she gave it to me. She wants to be offline for a while. I said, but I really need to talk to her. He said, well, I can't go see her because I'm sick and I have to be in quarantine so I don't infect others. All righty, Michael, there you go.
5: So this backs up what I said earlier. Dad and her sister evoked the same response from Claire. That's why Dad's on the phone. Also, we already know it's about boundaries, but quarantine is the ultimate boundary. The boundary problem is a father issue, of course. That's why the dad's on the phone, and boundary issues are masculine energy, so it all makes sense. But with quarantine, he is saying, nobody can cross this line to come into my space. And also, you can't get me to cross it to come out either. You know, so it's cool how we see lots of things all pointing at the same issue.
6: Why was the screen and the numbers not very clear? Why were they blurry? Why did she have to get a second phone? So what's going on with that?
5: So this part of the dream was kind of annoying to her because her sister wasn't there. And she's like, how do these people even know my sister? This is my tribe. All right. So it's kind of like her sister invading her space. And so she then wants to talk to the sister and she has difficulty with that and then brings up this second phone. But the whole idea then that she ends up talking to the father instead is because that's where the issue comes from. If she wants to deal with this, which she does, then she's going to have to deal with the issues around dad.
6: Oh, very interesting. Okay, we're going to move on. I was sitting on someone else's bed in the dorm. And they returned to the room. So I got up and moved and was wandering around the halls, talking on the phone, heading back to my room. Alrighty, let's see what's next, Michael.
5: So here you see Claire makes the move to accommodate others. She gets off that bed when the other person comes back. And yeah, you could say she was on someone else's bed, to which I say, but it was her dream. She doesn't even own the space in her own dream.
6: Oh, my. Alrighty, we'll continue on. My emotions were welling up as I was saying how happy I was here and how much I loved it here. Everyone is so nice and gets along, and there is this flow of conversation. All the doors are open, and you can have this ongoing conversation where you're just connected all the time. And you can just wander in, and there's just more flow. Everybody just really super friendly, and I love it here. I got choked up, and I said to my dad, I really appreciate you. I love you. Thank you for making this happen or having your support for this being possible. I don't remember his exact words, but it was positive, supportive response and something to the effect that you're meant to be happy.
5: All right. So this never happened in reality, because otherwise it wouldn't be in the dream. Her thanking dad for all the issues he caused and for his support that didn't really exist, which it didn't. But in the dream, it's wonderful. She's feeling great in an environment that would almost be impossible for her to imagine. Love for her must include respecting someone's boundaries, and here there are none.
6: Very interesting. So we've got all the doors open, ongoing conversations. You can just walk in, and you're saying that's not good?
5: No, I'm saying that is good. She wouldn't even be able to imagine this. And like I said before, her normal view, and the reason she couldn't imagine this, is her normal view is that love includes respecting boundaries. And where are the boundaries in this? And yet this is working, right? So
6: gotcha.
5: That's the difficulty for her. But in the dream, it's great because it shows her a completely different way of being, and she's good with it.
6: Oh, excellent. Oh, wow. Okay, we're going to continue on. And I love she was meant to be happy. I agree with that one. So we're going to move on. This is the last part of the dream. Then I see that the women are leaving as a group dressed to go to the beach to go swimming. I don't think they noticed me where I was sitting on the bed. And it didn't seem intentional that they were leaving me behind. I told my dad that I was going to get off the phone now. It looks like they were all going down to the beach. So I hung up with him.
5: Okay.
6: So alrighty, Michael.
5: The dream continues on here for many more paragraphs, but we'll stop here and just explain, tie it all together. But this is the sad part, and this is how life is, you know, that she feels left out, feels like she doesn't belong. So we need to see it in a dream when a dream is healing for it. And the good thing about it, because we see this consistency in the dream, and we've been working together for a while, of this being a wonderful place where the boundaries are gone, it shows that she doesn't need to work on herself. She's done that. We're seeing now the culmination of that work that she's done a while ago. And so what I loved about it, and the twist here, is what the guide said about it. They want her to change her philosophy. She feels that everyone should support everyone else. But that is the result of a trauma. You should never in your life be like, my happiness is dependent on all these people doing this particular thing, or my happiness is dependent on one other person doing this particular thing. If you ever make that true, then you're giving somebody else control over you, right? The idea that I will feel good if everybody else does this, that's never going to solve your life. So what is it about her? She respects boundaries. That is a superpower. She can create a space where a person's boundaries that have been violated in the past in their own childhood are fully respected, to the point that this other person notices that her boundaries are being respected. They don't notice it by knowing the energy. They know it internally. Lots of crying on the inside for that person in this space. So like, she can create this space where the person's comfortable because they know that there's no threats. Because anybody who has these issues, if someone's encroaching, that's a major threat. Like, why aren't you respecting my boundaries, et cetera, et cetera, et cetera. So this is where they started to turn it around. They're saying her ability with boundaries is really her superpower. And they're saying that being respectful of people's spaces is never wrong. So this is a positive trait of hers. And in fact, when I was channeling on it, she was saying, well, surely this is how it should be. And I said, when you go to the high levels of the spirit world, it is exactly how it is. But it's not possible on the earth plane because people are broken. And that's how they put it. There's enough people here who are broken. They're incapable of playing the game at this high level with this high energy, where I will always be respectful of somebody else's boundaries. So you can't be here and expect everybody's going to play that game, because so many people cannot play that game. Anyway, when someone crosses her boundaries, she is able to push back just fine, but then she allows the boundary line that she's got between them and her to be fuzzy, a little bit hazy. And they're saying this isn't a problem because it's her choice. She chooses to do this. And again, I'm surprised at this, with them saying like this is a superpower. She does it because she's aware of how the person needs to heal from the confusion of like, oh, I thought this was okay. I used your milk or I drove your car or whatever it is. She's able to push back, but then able to do it in a way where she allows the person heal from the confusion that they had about, I didn't know this wasn't okay. And they said, actually, she could write a book about this. If a person asks her about boundary issues that they have, they also said that she can see them as long as they ask, but she can't see them if they don't ask. So, which is kind of funny. She is so respectful of boundaries that she doesn't know what a person's major issue is unless they give her permission to look at their issue to find it, which is exactly how the spirit world operates. We say to people all the time, you need to ask your guides to help you because they're not looking at you. They're being respectful of you having free will and your own choice and your own space without them looking at you the whole time. But if you ask for help, then they will look, determine the help you need, and they'll give it. So you always have to ask. But here she is following that rule herself. They said also she's meant to notice boundaries and infractions, but she's meant to notice them differently now. So the philosophy has to change, which is absolutely wonderful. Anyway, that's the twist in this dream. She wants everybody to be at the level that angels are at, like where they're very respectful. But people here are just miles away from being able to do that.
6: Mm-hmm. That's excellent, Michael. So, of course, I still have some questions. We're going to the beach to go swimming. So what's going on with the beach?
5: So it's all about spiritual outlook, which is what the beach is about. And we see that earlier with the time, 7:30. So commitment to the spiritual side of herself. So they're saying like, this is a spiritual power. This is an ability you have and use it as that ability. So understand that while you're considering it's a flaw because it brings lots of strain and issues in your life, you can now change your philosophy and realize that you have abilities that other people don't have. You know, wonderful.
6: That is a beautiful dream. I just loved it. It's amazing. All right, Michael, I guess we're ready to move on. We've got another dream, and this one's rather short. So I will dive in. It's titled New House, and it's from Joy. I'm with Michael in a new house, large. It's all golden wood. And he asked if I thought if they finished buffing it all yet. The painters were coming, so I knew I needed to decide. In the dream, I was realizing I was going to be painting the wood. Was that a good idea? All right, Michael, that's a very short dream. What you got for us?
5: It is a short dream, and it's a very simple answer. And you would think with the wood, it's going to be about elimination system. But when I tuned into it, they're showing, you know, this was a fashion for a while ago. You would have wood paneling in ceilings, especially if it wasn't just a flat ceiling. And it would be, they would just either yellow with age and become this beautiful yellow color, or they'd be varnished and have that beautiful color on them. And they showed it like as if God was in front of the wood and this was the shine, the golden shine behind him. And so this is about her letting herself shine. And when I said that to her, she said, oh, there was a statue of God in front of the wood too. So that was funny. And then she's questioning, I was thinking of painting the wood. So again, I'm going to diminish and hide this, which you shouldn't do. And this is true for most people. We hide the best parts of ourselves, diminish them, and then we focus on the negatives and enlarge them really in our minds because we put so much focus on them, which is just sad. So it's a quite nice, simple dream, just saying, let yourself shine. And she hasn't stopped it because the painters haven't come.
6: That is a really cool dream. I like the golden part. Is that a nod to healing or?
5: Imagine that halo that you would see behind Jesus in pictures and God in pictures and paintings and so on. That's really what it is about.
6: Cool. And what does that mean? Does she have that? Is that what you're saying?
5: Yeah, she has to let herself shine. Let the God-like part of her shine.
6: Oh, that's cool. That's really cool. So we're moving on to our next dream, which sounds really interesting. The title is Healing a Bird by Tony. I was at some kind of gathering with everybody who attended the Ashling retreat, and we were all participating in exercises or some type of activity. There was something that we had to do that it was an odd number of people, so someone had to sit out for this activity. I might have volunteered to sit out. While I was watching the activity, I heard some birds that were stuck in what seemed like a trash can. There were two trash cans made of painted cardboard instead of metal. They looked like a bulk mailbox like you'd see on a street corner, more than trash cans. I heard that there were two birds trapped in there, and I was communicating with these birds, and I could hear them flapping their wings. At first, I thought it was one trash can on the right, but it was on the left, and so I opened the top, which revealed a small hole. The two birds came out, and one flew away. The other bird couldn't fly, but instead of running away, he waited for me because he knew I could heal him, and I did. Whew, that's pretty cool, Michael. What do you make of that dream?
5: It's a pretty good dream. I mean, parts of it aren't good. I wouldn't be happy with having some of this dream, but don't follow the crowd. So everybody is doing this one thing. There's an odd number and I sit out. So dreamer's feeling a bit odd, but when I channeled on it, they're saying, yeah, it's fine. It's fine for you not to follow the crowd. Don't do that. In fact, do your own thing. And that's true for all of us. Spiritually, we're not meant to follow other people. Yes, we can learn from other people. We can integrate some of the things that people teach us and so on. But what we do in life is typically going to be our own style, our own stamp and all that sort of thing. So it's never really about following the crowd. They are okay with him promoting others. That I thought was interesting. And he's in sales now with switching into spiritual stuff. But they said, don't create a funnel that goes directly to the other people that he's promoting. The funnel has to go to him. And a funnel is kind of like a lead magnet or something that you do to attract an audience. And so because he has this special ability, you would think they were saying, okay, it's fine for you to promote others, send people to other people. And they're like, nope, don't send them to other people. Send them to you. Bring them to yourself. And then from there, you can do whatever you want to promote other people. So, but the action in this dream is very, very straightforward. The trash cans that become mailboxes, there's two of them. Two of them is all about channeling. There's two birds as well. And it's like, oh, I realize these trash cans are actually mailboxes. So they want him to focus on improving his channeling. And he's a good channel. And he has to work on the feminine, which is the left side. The left mailbox is where the birds are, to improve his awareness.
6: Very interesting. Okay, yes, I do have questions. So, all right, I could get the gathering with everybody. They're doing exercises. And he sits out. Okay, no problem. And he volunteered. So what's up with that?
5: So this is him being okay with not following the crowd. A lot of people want to follow the crowd. They have fear of being left out or missing out. So we know he doesn't really have that, but we know he's looking for his place. Until you find your place, you're going to feel like, okay, I've tried this and I've tried this and I've tried this, but I haven't found my place yet. Or I haven't found, in his case, because he hasn't left his conventional job yet, I haven't found the mechanism by which I can leave my conventional job because I still need to eat, still need accommodations. So what is it I'm going to do? And the dream is then getting them comfortable. You know, don't follow the crowd. Start working on your channeling, which is mm-hmm. kind of funny because they push that a lot with people. I work with people intensely. It's like, get to the point where you can hear your guides very clearly, because that's super important. Like, know your dreams and know how to channel.
6: And then what is the trash cans? What is that about?
5: So it is elimination system issues, obviously, but they're not really the focus in the dream. But we have the channeling because there's two birds in the trash can. So I come across this a lot. Like, we teach people how to channel and they get to that point of, okay, now I can talk to my guides. And they're like, well, what do I do now? It's like, build up a rapport. Get to the point where you can ask your guides anything and you can hear their answers very clearly and, you know, figure out from you pushing that connection how far it can take you. Like, think about it. Like, I'm doing dreams for 25 years. You come along and you say, you can go further, go to the next place of channeling when it comes to the dream. And so it's really saying that to him. That's what you need to do. And he already works with people. He can already channel and he's focusing on particular things, but they're saying, no, we want you to go further. Your channeling is still very much contained. You've got these two birds in the trash. And birds in dreams represent our spiritual side. We have to look up to see them. They will often represent our higher self or higher beings that work with us.
6: Right. And then I opened the top, which revealed a small hole.
5: So explore your channeling and something new is going to come from it. There's always growth in it for you too. Spiritual things are always balanced.
6: Wow, that is amazing. I love this dream.
5: We have a new mentorship cohort starting on May 17th. And if you are interested in that, that's where I teach you how to interpret dreams, how to channel, and so much more. It's a 10-month long program with a few streams working in parallel. But if you have questions about that, if you've been to our summits, you already know you like this thing and you're wondering about doing it, then get in touch with Sandy. dream-analysis.com/Sandy. You can book her there. You have to do it before May 17th. And she can answer any of your questions and she can channel and ask, is this something that you're actually meant to do?
6: Yes. And I look forward to talking to people. I enjoy it very much. And so even if you're not meant to do the mentorship, at least talk to me so we can see for sure.
5: Yeah.
6: And I do tell people no, but I do tell people yes. And so we would love to have you in the program if it's right for you. Anyways, Michael, this was a great show. I think I love the dreams and some of the twists. So, yeah, I hope everybody has a good week and you enjoy the show.
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7: Well, good afternoon. Eric Ryder here with you on KKNW, headed towards 4, time for a quick look at our afternoon commute. Southbound I-5, Green Lake to I-90 in Seattle is stop and go, and you've got heavy traffic from SeaTac to Des Moines. Slow in the south end, State Route 18 through 5. Northbound I-5 slows in South Tacoma and again around Swift Avenue. You've got heavy traffic around I-90 in Seattle and just approaching 520 right on up to the U District. Slow getting into Everett from State Route 526 and then on the east side 405 southbound congestion through Bellevue through Newcastle. Northbound still finding slowing from 167 to Sunset and heavy in the Kirkland area. 167 southbound slows approaching Kent on down towards the Auburn area. Stay tuned. Coming up, it's Story U Talk Radio with your riding coach, Coach Debbie.
8: NBC News Radio, I'm Jim Roop. U.S. Central Command says Iran attacked two of its Navy ships in the Strait of Hormuz. In a post on X, CENTCOM announced it intercepted the attacks on those ships that were transiting in the Strait, calling them unprovoked. In response, the U.S. targeted Iranian facilities responsible for the attacks. NBC's Matt Bradley reports there were no casualties or even injuries.
9: And this is the Iranian speaking. So it does look as though this could pass, maybe without any real offensive back.
8: And it comes after a Wall Street Journal report that the Trump administration's plan to have the U.S. Navy escort cargo ships through the strait could restart soon. Tennessee's new GOP-drawn congressional map has been signed into law by Republican Governor Bill Lee. Republicans passed the new map today, and Lee signed it on the same day, giving Republicans a strong chance of picking up another House seat. Arizona Senator Mark Kelly's had his case against Secretary of War Pete Hegseth heard by a federal appeals court in Washington, D.C. today. It involved the video he made with other Democrat lawmakers urging service members to reject illegal orders from the Pentagon. Hegseth calling Kelly's comments seditious and pushed for legal action to demote him, which could also strip him of some of his retirement benefits. A senior advisor to the World Health Organization says the hantavirus outbreak on a cruise ship in the Atlantic Ocean has never happened before. FIU infectious disease expert Dr. Eileen Marty says the problem is that many exposed passengers disembarked and may be spreading the virus in at least 5 countries across the U.S.
10: I do not think that we're going to have anywhere near the kinds of concerns or worries as we did of COVID-19. It's a very different virus. It spreads differently.
8: She says the WHO is monitoring passengers and those with whom they come in contact for symptoms of the hantavirus. Jim Roop, NBC News Radio.
7: Time now for a quick look at our KKNW weather outlook. A partly sunny afternoon with increasing clouds tonight. We'll see a low around 50. Cloudy skies for Friday. but gradual clearing in the afternoon and a high near 67. That's going to be mostly clear by Friday night, and a mostly sunny Saturday is expected with a high near 72. Back to mostly cloudy for Sunday, though, with a high near 69. And then mostly sunny again on Monday with a high near 72.
11: 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This program is sponsored by Debbie Handrich.

Welcome to Story U Talk Radio. I am your host, Coach Debbie, and I'm so happy that you are here today. I like to bring you a new topic every single week about writing and expressing yourself, discovering your voice, and telling your story. And some of you are doing it by writing a blog. Some of you are very active on Substack and the Medium, and you are sending out weekly articles. You're obtaining a following. Some of you are writing full-length books. And for those of you working with me, hello, Betsy, who has enrolled in my latest advanced class. Hello, Elaine. Hello, Randy and John. Hello, Jackie in New Zealand. Jackie in New Zealand is a whole day ahead. It's the wildest thing to have all these new and cool time zones. But in my private class, we are learning how to write your memoir. And this class in particular that I'm teaching right now is an advanced course. But anytime, whether I'm offering a beginner course or if it's just a one-day online retreat or an advanced course that runs for 90 days, whatever the setup, there's always one person, if not half the class, that usually want to kind of take me aside, to kind of tug up my shirt and say, you know, can we step over to the side? And they got a hold of my sleeve and we're chatting. I'm especially remembering college students right now. And the person will say something like, you know, I'm really nervous about this class because I'm someone that just gets really scattered, you know, when I write, but I really want to write. Or sometimes they'll say something like, I really want to do well in your class, but I'm nervous because I'm often so misunderstood, you know, and they're whispering to me. Or they'll say, Miss Handrich, if they're real young, or if they're not, they'll say, Debbie or Coach Debbie, what am I going to do? Because sometimes I'm just like really inconsistent. I'll write a lot and then I don't want to write, and I'm worried and I don't feel like writing comes naturally to me, and I never really sound academic and I always sound too casual. So these things, people will self-diagnose it as, I have a problem, teacher. What am I going to do? But more and more, I'm noticing that people aren't necessarily coming up to me with just one little concern. They're now starting to approach me and say, I have a diagnosis. I have a label. I am neurodivergent. And, you know, that's kind of a big old word. You know, a lot of syllables in it. Sounds very, very technical. It basically just means you have a learning style that behooves you to get to know it and to work with it. And it means other things too. But in our situation, when it comes to writing, it's important if you've been tested and they've told you you are on the spectrum, they'll say. I know it's a little hard to get a label, but they'll say that you're on the spectrum. You have ADHD. You have autism. You have dyslexia, or you have some sort of cognitive challenge. You have a traumatic sensory issue. You have they'll list it for you. And it basically sounds like you got the big C, you know, and you're at stage 4 and you're going to croak tomorrow. And it doesn't mean that at all.
But it can feel that way when you get a label. So what I want to do today is really speak to those who either maybe you've been diagnosed and you know that to some degree you are on the spectrum of neurodiversity, or you're thinking it's possible, or you're just hanging out noticing signs, wondering what the signs mean. What I'm here to do today is to help you understand that your brain is working, and it's working just fine. But by knowing a particular label, you might have the opportunity to be the one working better with your brain. Sometimes it's hard to change your brain, but when you get to know how your brain works, you can change you a little bit. You can change your environment. You can change your study patterns. You can change your eating habits, for crying out loud. You can change all kinds of things that will allow you and that label they gave you to work together, and to work together better than you might be when you only have just a label to go on. You don't know what it means, and it sounds scary. I don't want you sitting there by, you know, by yourself, being all scared. So we're going to take the whole show and get into these things that students have come up and said to me. You know, I'm too scattered. I'm often misunderstood. I'm just not a natural writer. I've heard that over and over again. I'm inconsistent with my thought process. I've heard that a million times. And I'm not saying you aren't. I'm just saying you're not alone, right? You're not alone. People will say to me, oh, I'm a feeler. I feel too much. I'm not really very academically oriented, but I like learning. People will say to me, I don't know that I have the ability to polish my writing. Other people can sound very polished, but that's not me. I'm not that person. Or they'll say, I take too long to read. What's another one? You know, this one really stumps people, is they don't understand what momentum is all about or why it even matters. They tend to be people that do sprints. You know, they'll do an all-day sprint through a project. And if it's not done at the end of the day, they'll feel like a failure. They've just got it in their mind that that's how everybody does things. They've been told they're too complicated. You are a complicated person. Or they're told that they're disheveled in their thinking, you know, let alone their presentation. Or that you're someone that just doesn't finish. All these things, they'll get into your mind and they'll kind of break your heart at some point. They'll make you feel like you're left out. And I don't want that for you. You know, whatever people are saying, I don't want a label to keep you feeling more attached to a mood disorder, a learning disorder, a trauma response. I don't want you attached to that. I want you attached to your creativity and understanding that the more you can relax and know your brain works the way it works, and it's important you get to know how it works so you can work with it and so you can work well with it. It's really what it's about. I've never been tested for neurodiversity. Something tells me that they'd tell me, oh, Coach Debbie, you're way out there. But I don't know. I really don't know. I do know this. From birth, I've had a physical disability. And that is that I'm not just, you know, a wee bit nearsighted.
I'm what they call legally blind. And that's, you put the word blind in anything, you start to scare people a bit. I had to learn really young that I have the vision that I have. I've got what I got. It probably won't change much over my life. I've lived two-thirds of my life, I betcha, at this point. And what I've come to understand, and I think I was a young girl when I started to realize this, that I had better get to know what my eyes can do and how they do it so that I'm working with it. Because anytime I fight with my eyes, I lose. I lose the day, I lose the project, I lose my mood. I lose my gumption. I lose bad. And I don't want to be a loser, right? You don't want to be a loser. We want to stay in the game of things that we want to create and explore and experience. That's where we belong, in the game, having a great time at life. You get to know how your brain works and you step in. You're more in the game. You're more willing to be creative again and again and again because you feel like you belong, even if you have to belong in your own way. And it may be because you have a diagnosis or a label that they gave you, or it may just be because you're aware, ooh. At times I can be a little scattered, That's nothing to be completely distraught about, even though we will go there if we overthink it. We will. I have. Being scattered is part of the human experience, and I'm not dismissing what you might be going through. It's separate from what you're going through. So if you can accept that humans at times are scattered and you, beautiful human, have your own way of being scattered, now you're on the road to working with your brain. So here's something I want to share with you before we have to. That first break always sneaks up on me, I've got a couple minutes here before I got to go to the first break. But here's some things that I think, but just from working with students, I've worked with 13,000 students one-on-one. All right, we're not counting people in the auditorium or in the classroom. One-on-one over the last 30 years, I am very proud of that. I've worked with 13,000 people one-on-one. So I've heard a lot of stories, right? And it's my job to really help you understand that if there's something you want to learn, there's a way to learn it. When students come to me and they're feeling like maybe they can't play in the game of writing because they're scattered or they're non-linear, one of the first things I like to tell people is that when you are worried that you're not professional enough, you're going to suffer. But when you can work with the fact that your brain makes patterns in its own way, you can start to create outlines or pictures that make sense to you. So if

visual artist, very articulate. She's someone that when she has to speak, she really wants an extra minute to think through the words. But if the words that she wants to say are in any way practiced or in any way part of a daily ritual for her, they come quickly. But if she's put under the gun, if she's called on in like a classroom or a group setting, she feels very scattered. She has told me many times my learning style is just not linear. It doesn't have to be. What I want you to understand, if you're anything like Gina, if you have that ability to take notes as visual characterizations, little sketches, that's a high note-taking ability. I'll tell you this, I'm a little jealous. I wish I could do that. I can't. My note-taking is all words and bubbles and graphs. I wish I could learn from lots of little figures and characters and scenes on paper. That's a beautiful way to remember. If you start to work with it, like Gina, you can sit down a week later, look at the picture, and say back to me exactly what we talked about, because your brain is aligned with images. Your brain remembers with images, and therefore learning and remembering and note-taking in a non-linear way is absolutely not required. Why? Because it doesn't support you. It's in trying to be linear that makes you scattered. But if you're someone very visual, you like to take down notes using images, making your own, sketching out your own, have at it, because that's going to keep you in the creative zone. And when you're in the creative zone, you're making the things you want to make. You see? We make it so complicated, but really, it's just about doing the things that allow you to stay and feel creative. So that's just one, okay? Just one example. I got a lot more, and I'd love to share them with you. So give me just a minute to take a commercial break, and we're going to come right back. Stay tuned.

0: Welcome back to Story U Talk Radio. If you're just joining me, we are talking today about the many ways that our brain works. Because I have had many students over the years, and I've had many students feel inferior about the way that their brain works. Some were given diagnoses, and some were wondering if they should go out and get a diagnosis because they felt very misunderstood when they would write. They'd feel scattered. They'd feel like they had a really hard time keeping up in class, or that they were super inconsistent with finishing a project, and on and on and on. Now, when I was first a teacher in the late 90s, I didn't know this word, neurodiversity. I don't even know when it came to be honest with you. I'm not sure. But I definitely would receive letters from the Office of Special Services if I had anyone in my class who had requested additional accommodations because they had what we called at the time a learning disability. Now, sadly, that makes children or even young adults think if it's a disability, then learning's not possible. But really, it's a brain that is working in a way that behooves you to get to know. I might be sounding a little insensitive by saying that, and I don't mean to, but what I'm trying to say here is if you have been told that you're living with ADHD, or you are on the autism spectrum, or dyslexic, or anything else, it does not mean learning can't happen for you. It means you have to figure out how your brain is working so you can work with it, according to me, right? Other people are going to give you other ideas. And I'm not saying it's going to be easy, but I am saying in that willingness, you will find possibilities that maybe you just haven't experienced up until now. One thing that a lot of students have said to me is that it feels risky to write because they've spent so much time trying to write and they didn't ever feel very understood. And what I can tell you about that is these are usually the people that will write something out once and they'll like it and they'll stay with it. And they don't go back and know or want to give time to editing, or they're the opposite. They edit to the point that they lose their train of thought and their meaning, and then it's kind of hard to understand. What I have found with this sort of person is you might want to be someone that goes back and circles things that inspired you to write. For example, if you had written, you know, an essay about a time with yourself and your grandfather, and you went back and you just circled some of the bits that you thought were really fun, that really mattered, that if you had to cut or edit some of this writing, these circled parts are the ones you would keep for sure. When you notice that your brain can identify what's really good in your writing, then you might want to give some more examples about that stuff you circled. Because you're identifying where you tell a good story. So allow yourself to even go into a little more detail. And my sense is you won't be misunderstood. In fact, you'll raise some fun questions for the people that are reading it, and you'll bring them deeper into your experience. Just taking a moment after you've written something to go back and circle, I like this sentence here, and then ask yourself, how could that start you in an example to just show us a little more? If you said something like, when I was 9 years old, my grandpa took me to the city pool, and we got in together, and while he was floating on his back, he told me word for word how to float on my back. And you liked that sentence. You liked that. Now you could share what happened at the pool with us. You're letting us go deeper into your experience. And when we go deeper, you're no longer misunderstood. Now, the fear of being misunderstood might linger because you've told yourself 5 million times or more that you're someone that's misunderstood. But by trying this, you'll find that people are more engaged with you, and you can start releasing this idea that, oh yeah, oh, I'm that person, I'm that neurodivergent one that has spent years trying to be clear, but I'm always misinterpreted. Well, that doesn't feel good. I know that doesn't feel good. I'm misunderstood all the time. I think I'm great with words, but sometimes not. Sometimes I'm too emotional. People don't understand what I'm trying to say. But when I go back and I think about what is it that moved me, what is it that got me started, if I can give more detail, kind of relax into the experience, that I won't be hurt by offering a little more detail, I find that I'm often quite understood. And you might find that for yourself. You know, another thing that people will bring to me is this idea that they're not exactly polished writers. Boy, I've heard that a lot. Or that there's someone that writes freestyle and they just don't know how to get to the point where they're polished. And so they always end up having one paragraph of writing instead of five chapters or five pages. And what I want to say to you, if this rings true for you, is there are tools, especially in this day and age, that allow us to relax a little more, allow us to feel more secure, because they might work with a sensory skill, I'm going to say, that we have. For example, my client, Vicky, I haven't worked with her in years, but when she was writing her book, and this was a really emotional topic she had going on, she said, you know, sometimes I go to the computer and my hands just literally freeze in place. And I think this goes back to just being dyslexic and knowing about it all through high school, and I could only read so much, and then I had to put the book down, etc. And I love reading. You know, she'd go into these long stories, but the hard part is that she had been telling herself these stories for a long time. Guess what Vicky and I found out? On her phone, on her Apple phone, she, like all the rest of us, has this app called Voice Memos. And when Vicky got talking into the voice memos, she went from creating a paragraph to creating chapters. And we would convert that voice into typed, what do you call that, dictation? Where you would set up your technology to move the dictation into the printed word. I can't think off the top of my head some of those apps, but there are some fabulous apps that will move dictated voice memos into printed copy. And from there, we can get editing. And when you start using tools that help you, then you're relating with your brain. You're giving your brain that just breath of fresh air that you don't have to do it the way you think everybody else does it. You can do it a way that makes sense to you, that allows you to just ease off the gas pedal a little bit and work with your own brain. Now, you might be thinking that if you really want to be a writer and you've been given a label, someone's told you you're neurodivergent and it means all these things, that you aren't really ever going to be a professional or a bestseller. Well, my friends, let me tell you, there are plenty of writers out there that are bestsellers, were well-paid authors, lived under the identity as author, and had definitely, if not a diagnosis, an inner knowing that something was going on with their brain. One person was a prolific writer, Virginia Woolf. Did you ever read in school Mrs. Dalloway? Or maybe you saw the movie. I want to say Robin Williams killed that role. He was, and I mean it in a good way, he was incredible. Virginia Woolf, I want to say, To the Lighthouse. You got to read that. If you love Virginia Woolf, you got to read that. She was just prolific as all get out. Screenplay, novels, poetry. But a famous quote of hers is, "I feel too much." And boy, you hear that come out of the neurodivergent community all the time. I'm a feeler. I feel too much. I can't keep up with my words. I have too many feelings around them. They overwhelm me. Virginia Woolf admitted to complete mental overwhelm and racing thoughts. And it's even documented that she went through times of collapse, you know, literally falling to the ground, collapse, fainting. In some of her diaries, she wrote about her own perception of herself as someone that was not truly accomplished. And, you know, that kind of thing is sad when the world is giving you accolades and yet you're rewriting it to be something negative. One of the things that she admits to is that she had to find a certain rigidity in her scheduling and how she just worked her days so that writing could work for her. And one of her routines was her walks in the woods, and she would often go for very long walks. She would talk about this in some of her essays, and she often said that, and this is a quote, "Perhaps it was on these journeys in the woods that I experienced a most stabilizing force." I love that. A most stabilizing force. I have a client named Randy, and when she goes walking, she says, "Often I either listen to the private podcast or the public podcast you put out, Debbie, or I will talk right into my voice memos and capture notes." She says, "I don't really necessarily tell full chapters, but I'll just capture notes in my voice as they're rambling out of me. And I know what I had on my mind when I go back and I listen to them." And for many of us, when we feel like we're not really all that polished, or in Randy's case, she has many times said, I was a faculty member for a very long time. I'm actually become too academic. I want to get back to that sensory storytelling. Well, when she uses the tool of hearing her voice recorded, telling the story, it keeps her in the flow of writing. It's working with your brain. It's understanding that your brain wants you to keep going, but it might have its own way of doing a project, and it behooves you to learn what is that way. What tools and techniques can I bring in? Because nobody should be separated from their creativity and craft. You want to be inspired to keep going. I want to inspire you to keep going. I hope you're enjoying today. I do have one more break I need to take right here. We're going to come back after this message, so please stay tuned.
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0: Welcome back to Story U Talk Radio. Today we are talking about all those labels, or all those things you say in your head that can get you thinking that there's more truth in a disability diagnosis than in just understanding your brain works a certain way. And if you work with it, you will stay with your craft and your creativity. So many people have come to me and said, you know, my writing process is just too inconsistent. Or I take longer to do anything than other people do, especially writing. I'm too complicated to be crafty. I can't finish anything. I'm not a real writer. I don't understand myself. I mean, I hear these things over and over again. And often there's this, you know, shame when it feels big, but embarrassment that maybe I'm not cut out to do something creative. I'm only cut out to do what comes natural to me, or maybe I'm just too off-center. People will make up stuff and they'll scare themselves. My suggestion, work with the brain you got. Don't try to force and pummel your brain to be like the way you think others are or the way you think your brain should be. Get to know your brain and work with it as it is, because if you can create environments and some structures that your brain likes, it will relax. And when you relax, you start to feel creative and inspired again. I want to give you some solutions. And these are just ideas that have worked for other people. And you might want to try them on yourself. I also use some of these for me, especially this one right here. All right. I have heard people say, I'm just too inconsistent. 1 month, I'll write 50 pages. The next month, I won't even open my laptop. What's wrong with me? Something must be terribly wrong with me. No, that's how your brain works. And if you understand that's how your brain works, you can start to build more rhythm and get out of the thought that you've got to have rigid routine. You know, your brain doesn't want rigidity. It wants some structure so it can find its own flexibility inside of it. You following me there? Like, if you don't have any parameters at all, well, that's just a wild meadow for your brain to run in all day long and go in circles and not come home with anything. But if you give yourself certain parameters, then within those parameters, you might find some freedom. For example, I am this person too. I just feel like I'm too inconsistent. So one thing I will often do is I'll set out to look for, when am I happiest? Not most productive. When am I happiest when I'm writing? When am I in the groove and flowing and just being me with my writing? When am I at home with my writing? When I start to ask myself questions like that, I just feel like the scenes I'm trying to capture or the research I want to go after, all of that stuff sort of takes the back seat for a moment so I can get in touch with me, my environment, and how my brain works. It's less important that I finish writing the scene. It's more important that I work with my brain, the way my brain works. My brain likes to write late at night. I didn't program myself that way. I just came out of the womb that way. I do have this little night owl tendency that gets in me. At the same time, I'll go for stretches, long stretches, where it's early morning, especially when there's more light in the sky. Early morning, where my thoughts are really clear to me. I feel good getting them on paper. Middle of the day, not so great. And that's a consistent thing I've learned about myself and my brain. Nobody's ever told me that I'm neurodivergent. I don't know if I am or not, but I know this. I'm extremely inconsistent. Sometimes I'm that person up early, writing for an hour and a half, loving it, feeling like I've got things going on. 2 months later, I can't get a single word out. I don't know if it's because I've had so many going in the previous months. I'm not sure. I just decide it's break time. That's what's going on. Then we get into those dark months. It's holiday time, and I'm up late at night, and I'm writing things because I got that thing called the second wind. I have two choices during holiday time. I either tuck myself in at 9:30 at night and go night-night and have a really good night's sleep. Or I push through it because I'm watching something great on TV. And the next thing you know, it's 11 o'clock at night. And all of a sudden, I got writing ideas. And they take me until 12:30, 1 o'clock in the morning. And that's just the way it is. But that's me working with my brain. Me letting it tell me when it feels like it's really just moving and producing and just in the flow of ideas. The more you get to know your brain, the less it matters what sort of neurodiversity you're dealing with. You don't need necessarily a diagnosis that says, aha, you have a processing differential profile, or you have an executive functioning inability, or you have a cognitive accessibility high need, or, I mean, listen to these things. I think they sound far worse than two broken legs, don't they? It sounds terrible. But you don't have to relate to your label and your diagnosis. You can, if that helps you. But I just think it's so much more pleasant to just get to know your brain the way it is. Let it talk to you. Let it tell you what's going on so that you can just say, okay, I'm willing to have a conversation and pay attention and listen to you and meet you where you're at so I can have a creative experience. I want to have a creative experience. How about this one? Have you ever said this out loud 5,000 times? Have you ever said, I'm someone who struggles to finish my projects? Well, if you had said that once, twice, 5 million times, you're probably friends with 5 million other people that say it too, or that think you're emotionally completely unmanageable because you don't always finish what you set out to do. But you, my friend, you might want to learn the tool of building a little momentum. And this happens by just setting timers sometimes and starting with 12 minutes of writing or 20 minutes or 30 minutes and seeing what does it feel like to build a little momentum into your process. Just allowing yourself to see, you don't have to write for 8 hours a day. That might not be how you cross the finish line. You don't have to stick to that outline you wrote 10 years ago when you had that great idea for a book. You can take 20 minutes now and revamp it because your ideas have changed. And if you accept that's how your brain works, your ideas sometimes change, then you will start to build momentum and work on that new idea that's really feeding you. You might be someone that likes co-working environments or a writing buddy. I'm right now, I'm taking a class from Michael Neal. Did you catch my interview with Michael Neal? It was just a few weeks ago. I'll attach that in the show notes. But he and I talked about his class that I'm taking right now called So You Want to Write a Book. And it really caters to the person that feels like they've started projects and not finished them. And we do a lot of writing buddy exercises. Now, this would have saved me about 25 years ago had I done more of this. I dabbled with it, but I often gave myself the excuse that I'm a very high-performing teacher and I really don't have the time. And I wish I hadn't done that because I'm someone that really likes having writing buddies and working in co-writing environments where you write for a certain amount of time and you get up and stretch and you have conversation, a couple sips of coffee together, talk for a minute, and then you go back to your writing. And what I have found is my brain just relaxes and says, okay, from 9 o'clock until 12 o'clock this morning, I'm meeting with my buddies. You can do it online on Zoom. You can do it in a coffee shop. But you're with people. And you know that for 3 hours of your day, 3 hours of your life perhaps, you're going to do and finish some of your project, and you're going to feel the power of momentum. It's a beautiful thing, and it's a tool. It's a tool that I am using more and more because I find it helps me finish things. I've also learned to not have the shame that I'm reading 6 books at a time. You know, I got that self-help book on my nightstand, and I've got that brand new coffee table looking cookbook that I'm working with. I've got a juicy novel under my bed, so juicy that I keep it kind of hidden, and on and on and on. We don't have to feel shame that we like having several different projects going, especially if we're getting a lot out of it. Same is true for your writing, your creative writing, your blog writing, your book writing, your articles. Maybe you have more than one going on at the same time. I heard something today in Michael Neal's class that I've never heard before. And I thought this was brilliant. I've never done this. A woman said, I'm writing the book that I started 10 years ago, and simultaneously, I'm writing the one that feeds me just a little bit more in this day and age. And I'm just going back and forth between the two to see which one actually just takes hold and I find I run with it. And at first I thought, that's a lot of energy. And then next I thought, oh, wait a minute. She's getting to know how her brain works. She's really thinking, you know, there might really be something in this original idea, so I'm not going to trash it yet. And she's also saying, hey, this latest idea, it's worth my time. And she's working on it. So she's got 2 books going in draft form, and they're basically the same title, basically the same end message, but her whole approach to writing them is different. She wants to see which one really captures her. I never would have thought of that. And I think it is a great way to get to know your brain, especially if you're someone that has lots of ideas, or if you don't finish projects, or if you finish them and you're worried you finish too late, or if you're that person that just thinks, I'm not really a writer. What I am is somebody that dabbles. If you're a dabbler, have at it. Dabble your way to success. There is no shame in it. Dabble your way until you feel like, wow, this has really caught on for me. I'm really going somewhere with it. And then go in and take note. What made you feel the best? And by noticing those patterns, you're getting to know your brain. My friends, whether you have been told that you are part of the neurodivergent community, or if you just know there are certain things about you that you've been wrestling with, my encouragement is to get to know how your brain works so that you can work with it. You don't need to change your brain. You just want to find, who is this brain? And if you work with it, you're going to let yourself relax. And you're going to find you've got not only momentum, but beautiful, finished, creative projects. I hope this serves you, my friends, and I hope you will come back next Thursday. I bring you a new topic every single week. So until then, namaste.

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1: Well, good afternoon. Eric Ryder here with you on KKNW. We're headed towards 5 o'clock. Time for a quick look at our traffic. Southbound I-5 struggling from North Gateway on down to I-90 and heavy from SeaTac on down to Des Moines. Slowing both directions of I-5 just south of State Route 18 in Federal Way. Northbound I-5 slows just north of Swift Avenue again around I-90 and from 520 on up to the U District. You're going to find congestion on the east side as well. 405 southbound through Bellevue through Newcastle. Northbound is seeing slowing just north of Kirkland as you approach Woodinville. And 167 southbound, much improved, but still finding slowing south end from the Edgewood area on down to Sumner. Stay tuned to KKNW. The Matt McNeil Show is coming up, bringing you a progressive voice from Minneapolis, Minnesota.
2: NBC News Radio, I'm Jim Roop. The USS Iran attacked three of its Navy ships in the Strait of Hormuz. CENTCOM saying it intercepted the attacks, calling them unprovoked. In response, the U.S. targeted sites in Iran, but NBC's Richard Engel reports Iran's pushing a different angle.
3: Iran tells a similar story, but in reverse. Iran says that it was the United States that began this attack and that Iran responded and called it a ceasefire. Interestingly, the Iranians did not, however, say that the ceasefire was over. They didn't say that this was the end of diplomacy. And U.S. Central Command put out a statement saying it does not seek an escalation.
2: This comes after a Wall Street Journal report that the Trump administration's plan to have the U.S. Navy escort cargo ships through the strait could restart soon. The meeting between President Trump and Brazil's president at the White House was unexpectedly closed to the press. Trump was expected to give on-camera comments with President Luiz Inácio Lula da Silva, but instead he posted on Truth Social that the meeting went well, adding the two discussed many topics, including trade and specifically tariffs. The new GOP-drawn congressional map in Tennessee has been signed into law by Republican Governor Bill Lee. Republicans passed the new law, and Lee signed it today, all on the same day, giving Republicans a strong chance of picking up another House seat. It comes following the Supreme Court's ruling striking down Louisiana's map for what it called unconstitutional gerrymandering, relying too much on race. Alligator Alcatraz might be closing its doors. According to a report from the New York Times, Florida and the Trump administration are in talks to shut down the migrant detention facility in the Everglades. The talks reportedly are centered around the high cost of operating that detention camp. Jim Roop, NBC News Radio. Anthropic is announcing a new deal with Elon Musk's SpaceX. As part of the agreement, Anthropic will get access to more than 300 megawatts of computing capacity at the company's Colossus One data center in Memphis, Tennessee. The deal comes despite Musk